0: KRXZ 103.3 rocks Pampa, Texas, and the Panhandle. We're live here at Pampa Fest in downtown Pampa, Texas. And I've got with me here Ryan Rivera.
1: Oh, hey there.
0: The bass player for Stealing Handshakes. They just wrapped up about, what, 30, 45 minutes ago?
1: Yeah, something like that.
0: It's been about that long. They've had a little bit of a long changeover between bands, it seems like.
1: Oh, yeah, 30 minutes. It's wild.
0: Yeah. So tell me about playing on the main stage.
1: Oh, it was great. It was a great time. It was the hottest I think we've ever played on a stage before. I think somebody told us they had like a heat gun and they did the stage and it was like 149. Freaking wild. I got off stage and I was huffing and puffing.
0: I could see y'all up there and I was like, there is no way they are not absolutely dying.
1: It was bad. Like, we kept in it though. We tried.
0: Yeah. Yeah, I was just telling you right before we got on air that there was, I want to say it was like the last song or second to last song.
1: Oh, yeah.
0: The sound coming from the front of the house just completely went away.
1: Yeah, that's wild. We had no clue.
0: For about 10 seconds. And I mean, it came right back. And I don't know why that was. It just randomly happened. And y'all were still on point. And then I'm sitting there. I'm like, man, they just didn't even miss a beat there.
1: Yeah,
0: and
1: that's wild.
0: Then I was like, oh, yeah, they're in their ears. They probably had no idea.
1: Yeah, we had the in-ears going. And honestly, we had zero clue. Yeah, we were just jamming.
0: That's good, though. I mean, that's why you got the ears, right?
1: Oh, yeah, for sure. Even if nobody else could hear us, but we could hear us.
0: Could have been catastrophic.
1: Oh, yeah, for sure.
0: Wedges.
1: Oh, yeah, that would have been wild. No, it was a great time, though. Adar K is killing it right now.
0: Yep, she's got it going on up there on stage. Opened up with a cover of Young Guns' Bones.
1: Yeah. Oh, yeah, yeah. Yeah. It's great.
0: So that's a band we play here on the radio station. Always great to hear Stealing Handshakes. I was really excited to see y'all on the main bill this year. Obviously, keeping Pampa bands on the main stage and being a big part of this event is going to be...
1: Oh, yeah.
0: Great
1: for all.
0: Monumental moving forward with Pampa Fest.
1: Oh, yeah, for sure. It was amazing. We really want to appreciate Pampa. We love playing Pampa. Anytime we play at the Hideaway or weekends always is a great time. We always have a great turnout. Pampa always shows out for the local scene. So it was awesome getting to play for everybody.
0: Nice. Yeah, sure do. We love Pampa. And what do they got going on now? They just stopped?
1: I don't know. I was like, maybe audio issues.
0: Interesting. All right. Well, we're going to send it back to radio and appreciate you, Ryan, for taking some time to talk to the radio people.
1: Thank y'all. Thank y'all so much for everything.
0: Yeah, we will send it back. We got some Pantera coming up next.
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hot pursuit and fiery auto crashes. Some will die in hot pursuit while sifting through my ashes. Some will fall in love with life and drink it from a fountain that is pouring like an avalanche coming down the mountain.

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3: 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I want a dinosaur BFF! Best friends forever!
2: But it's not all fun and games. 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
4: I'm scaring my daughter. I need someone to tell me how to stop this.
5: They exist just out of reach. You can't see them and they can't grab you. Unless your name is Gemma.
6: Then the next one.
5: There may be others who can see them, like Gemma, but none of them can do what she can.
6: But you can do something I didn't know was possible. You can bring demons back to the human world. Permanently.
5: They're on the hunt. They're after her. And when they catch her, they'll come for you sooner or later. Insidious out of the further.
7: Anybody else see that weird light last night?
8: What weird light?
7: The wind was blowing all crazy.
9: Could have been lights from a helicopter.
8: Or a UFO. Aliens.
7: Shut up, Dad.
2: Oak Street. It's like any other street. Neighbors, barbecues, cats and dogs living together. Like your street. But one day, that changes.
4: I think that our neighborhood, our house, our whole street has moved.
2: Without rhyme or reason, all of Oak Street has been uprooted from its suburbia into the Jurassic Age.
10: Get out of there! Run!
11: What the hell's going on?
10: Get inside now!
11: Wow.
10: Wow.
2: Now the whole street will have to survive as dinosaurs have already eaten their HOA. Starring Anne Hathaway and co-starring Ewan McGregor, this is The End of Oak Street.
12: Hi, my name is Peter Parker. You don't remember me, but we used to know each other. Something bad was going to happen, and the only way to stop it was to make everyone forget about me. Because I'm not just Peter Parker. I'm Spider-Man.
2: Spider-Man, brand new day. When last we saw our favorite webhead, he was alone. His Aunt May is dead. His friends don't remember who he is. The Avengers he fought alongside are no more. He is all alone.
12: What is happening to me?
2: And if that wasn't enough to deal with, something is going wrong with his powers. He's becoming more powerful and more unstable. And if that wasn't enough, there's a new enemy wrecking havoc on the city. One who seems to have an unstoppable ability to possess others.
13: We are faced with a danger that we can't control. One we can't even see.
2: Who is this new threat? What do they want? Can Spider-Man keep himself from going berserk? Only one way to find out.
14: Nice flowers.
12: Oh, they're a housewarming gift.
14: I'm MJ.
12: I'm just a neighbor from across the hall.
14: Friendly neighbor.
15: Let's go to the movie.
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1: In just a moment, you'll be listening to a message that was given by Pastor Kyle Olsfelt of Grace Baptist Church in Pampa, Texas. We encourage you to give attention to the message and to follow along in your Bible.
2: This morning, I want to ask you a question that I think has probably happened to many of us. If it's never happened to you, then that's fine. But I want to ask you if you have ever heard a piece of information that honestly really did not pique your interest at all. Somebody shared something with you, somebody said something to you, and your response based on what was said kind of led to you just shrugging your shoulders and saying, initially, okay, that's fine, whatever. It's probably happened to a good number of us, but a follow-up to that thought would be this. How many of us have ever heard something that didn't really interest us at first, but then once the person continued talking, you thought, this is actually kind of interesting. This is actually kind of fascinating. And maybe you've found or developed a new interest for something that you had not had before. Has that ever happened to you? All right. Well, if it's ever happened to you, this may be one of those moments this morning. And what I mean whenever I say that is, I'm going to share some things in a couple of moments. And for some of you, you may pick up on where this is headed almost immediately. But some of you may be sitting here in just a couple of moments thinking to yourself, what's the point of this? Why is this what the sermon is about? And what I'm hopeful of is as I continue talking, you'll go, oh, that's neat. That's interesting. I like that, and that's something I want to give consideration to in my days to come. And so understanding that, Exodus chapter 17 is where we're going to be, as you well know by now. And I want to give us some context to this chapter, because if I don't, some will be lost because we're just kind of jumping into the middle of a story. So in Exodus chapter 17, here is what some of the context is by way of surrounding it. We have the people of Israel, or the nation of Israel, who have only recently been expelled from the land of Egypt. Some of you know what that means, others may not, so let me explain this. For over 400 years, the people of Israel had been slaves to the people in Egypt, and through a series of events by way of plagues, which eventually led to the death of the firstborn in all the homes there in the people of Egypt, or amongst the people of Egypt, the Egyptians no longer wanted anything to do with the Israelites, and so they expelled them. And the purpose of this from the position of God was he was going to take the people of Israel to what was referred to as the Promised Land, a land that was flowing with milk and honey. And so after 400 plus years of bondage, 400 plus years of slavery, Israel was now on their way to what is referred to as the Promised Land. And here is how most of us would think, I think. We would think the most logical thing to do would be to take a direct route to the new land. If you're leaving here and you're wanting to get here, the most logical thing would be, let's take a direct route, because after all these years, we really don't need the scenic route. Let's just get to where we're going and enjoy a new life free from the slavery and free from the bondage. But because they were following the Lord's leadership in their lives, what you understand in the story is this: God did not lead them directly to the Promised Land. He was going to take them on some detours. And as they went through this journey, and as they followed the Lord and experienced the detours that God had for them, what they encountered was this: difficulties and hardships. Things that maybe they would not have assumed would have been a part of their story, but nonetheless, they encountered hardships and difficulties. There were glitches along the way, and we could spend a long time this morning talking about each of those specific moments, but I just want us to think about some of the glitches, or a couple of the glitches, that are mentioned in chapter 17. So notice there what it says in verse number 1. It says, "And all the congregation of the children of Israel journeyed from the wilderness of Sin after their journeys, according to the commandment of the Lord, and pitched in Rephidim, and there was no water for the people to drink." This is one of the struggles, this is one of the hardships that Israel encountered departing from Egypt, headed to the promised land. They find themselves in this place called Rephidim, and there was no water for the people to drink. Now, for those of us who know the story, it's easy for us to immediately begin being critical of the Israelites because we know what it says in verse number 2, "Wherefore the people did..."

Lay off the drama, Israelites. You're not going to die of thirst. But I want to ask us something. Is it possible that we sometimes assume better of ourselves than what might be reality if in the same situation? I'm just thinking, you know, I'm one of those people nowadays that carries a water bottle all the time. I know it's kind of lame and kind of wimpy sometimes, but I've always got a water bottle with me, okay? And so if that's the person I've become, and all of a sudden I've been journeying through a desert or journeying through a wilderness, and I've not had water to drink, and we finally get to park it for the evening, and I'm looking around saying, okay, where's a good well to get some water from? And I don't have water for me, and I don't have water for my family, and I don't have water for my livestock. You know what I've got to admit? There's a good chance I'd be every bit as dramatic as the people of Israel. Oh, Moses. I mean, can you hear us doing that? You've brought us out into the wilderness to destroy us. Would to God we had just died in the land of Egypt. Now that's their drama. Some of us probably would have been just as dramatic because not all of us are as swell as we sometimes think we are. So in verse number 4, and Moses cried unto the Lord, saying, what shall I do unto this people? They be almost ready to stone me. So we know what happens again in the next couple of verses. The Lord tells Moses to take his rod, to strike the rock, and from that rock the water is going to come forth. Everything's going to be fine, and that's exactly what happens. You read that down through verse number 6. So that's one of the challenges that the people of Israel faced in their journeys to the promised land. But then we're introduced to another challenge there in verse number 8. And again, many of you are familiar with this part of the story, but in verse number 8 it says, then came Amalek and fought with Israel in Rephidim. So what do we have in verse number 8? Well, we have a record of what would have been the army of the people of Amalek coming out to fight against the people of Israel. Now, in and of itself, this doesn't really sound like a big issue. It sounds like conflict between two nations, but I want to remind us of something I've said before. For the people of Israel who have been in bondage for the last 400 plus years, they have zero military experience. Israel did not have an army. Israel was a ragtag group of people that the only reason they had anything to their names is because when they were expelled from the land of Egypt, Egypt gave them things and said, just get out of here. So it's not like the Israelites left with their armies and left with their weaponry and left with their supplies or left with their experiences. Listen, these people had been suppressed all of their lives. Any fighting skills they would have been nothing more than instinct. Now think about how much fighting instinct some of us have. Some of you have fighting instinct. Others of us have Barney Fife instinct. You understand what I'm saying? These were not a lot of hard, tested soldiers. Some would have been strong, others would not have. But nonetheless, the armies of Amalek have come out against the people of Israel. So notice what it says in verse number 9. And Moses said unto Joshua, choose us out men and go out, fight with Amalek tomorrow. I will stand on top of the hill with the rod of God in mine hand. So in verse number 10, it says, Joshua did as the Lord had said to him and fought with Amalek, and Moses, Aaron, and Hur went up to the top of the hill. And it came to pass when Moses held up his hand that Israel prevailed, and when he let down his hand, Amalek prevailed. Now, some could read this story and ask, why in the world is that how the day unfolded? Why is it that that's how the battle unfolded, that Israel prevailed when Moses held up the rod of God, yet when the hand dropped and the rod dropped because of fatigue, why is it that Amalek then prevailed, to which we can only say because that's what God determined for this encounter. But nonetheless, in verse number 12, it says, but Moses' hand
were heavy.

0: or his hands were heavy. So here's what they did. They took a stone and they put it under him, that being Moses, and he sat thereon, and Aaron and Hur stayed up his hands, the one on the one side and the other on the other side, and his hands were steady until the going down of the sun. So let me remind you the details you already know. In the midst of this battle, here is Moses, who is fatigued because he's been trying to hold his hands up all day. So they put a stone under him. Then Aaron stands on one side of Moses. Hur stands on the other side of Moses. And they hold up his hands throughout the midst of this battle. So then it says in verse number 13, and Joshua disconfided Amalek and his people with the edge of the sword. And whenever it says disconfided, that simply means to overthrow or to defeat. And so for the people of Israel, this would have been an exciting day. One of their first military conflicts ever, without any kind of real experience in their background. And God delivered them and allowed them to destroy the armies or the men of Amalek who came out against them. So notice in verse 14, it says, and the Lord said unto Moses, write this for a memorial in a book. Moses, write this down. You don't want to forget this, and rehearse it in the ears of Joshua. Repeat it over and over again. For I will utterly put out the remembrance of Amalek from under heaven. Then in verse 15, it says, and Moses built an altar and called the name of it Jehovah Nissi, Jehovah Nissi, however you choose to pronounce it. It'll be Nissi today. He said, or called the altar Jehovah Nissi, for he said, because the Lord hath sworn that the Lord will have war with Amalek from generation to generation. And so if you think about the series we've been in for the last few weeks, last couple of months, we've asked the question, who is God? To which 2 weeks ago, Abraham would have said, he is Jehovah Jireh, the God who sees and the God who provides. And so now if we were to say to Moses, who is God? Moses would say, why, he's Jehovah Nissi. To which most of us, without background or context, would hear this and say, huh? He's what? To which Moses would say, he is Jehovah Nissi. Now, obviously, Jehovah is a reference to God. We know this, right? He's a reference to God. So what does this word Nissi mean? It simply means my banner, my banner. So put the two words together, and here is what you've got. God is my banner. Now again, in and of itself, that's not thrilling, that's not exciting, and to some, it may not instill any kind of interest. But I want us to think about a banner and the significance of it throughout the centuries. A banner has many different purposes. We're only going to touch on a couple of them. But a banner, in many instances, gives a reference point for identification. A banner is a reference point or gives a reference point for identification. What does this mean? Okay, let's think about an event that I'm sure all of us have attended at some point in our lives. I think at some point all of us have attended at least one parade. Now think about a parade setting. If you're the spectator, if you're on the sidelines watching, here's what you know. You've got people who are then marching or going as the participants in the parade. Now, something you may or may not have thought about is this, is at least from my experience and all the parades that I've been, you know, a spectator of, you never see someone going as a participant in the parade by themselves. It's always a cluster or a group of people. You understand this? A parade participant is always with others in that particular moment, in that particular setting. And here is what you'll always see, at least in an advanced parade. You'll always see some kind of a banner identifying that particular group that is going by. When you're watching the parade, you'll see something like this, a group of people coming, and out front or to the side, they'll have a banner that says something like this, VFW post, whatever post they are. It's going to be a banner that says something like this, we're the marching band of a particular school, or we are members of a certain club or organization. The point is simply this, a banner gives reference or is a reference point for identification. So here is what Moses was declaring. God is my banner. It is God whom I identify with. The gods of this land, Moses would say, are not my gods. The heathen and their gods, they're not my God. Whomever they serve, those are not my gods. Jehovah is my God. Jehovah is my banner. Jehovah is whom I identify with. Now think about the significance of that. You and I are living in a world that, allegorically speaking, everyone is under a banner of sorts. What kind of banners exist? Political parties. I'm under this banner. And somebody else would say, well, I'm under this banner. I'm a conservative. Others would say, I'm a liberal. This is my person. These are my people. That is how people identify themselves so many times, politically, conservatively, ideologically. This is whom I identify with. Now listen, in and of itself, is there anything wrong with that? Not necessarily. It's not bad for a Christian to say, I'm conservative. It's not bad for a Christian to say, I vote this way. It's not bad for a person to say, these are my political positions. But understand, please, that is not our ultimate banner. There's the banner of social clubs. There's the banner of certain movements. Again, there are banners of certain ideologies. There are banners of gods in this world. You know, it's so many things that they want us to get under and say, that's who I identify with and that's who I'm a part of. But I want to remind us, and this is why it's significant, as we go through life, our declaration needs to be this, above all else and first and foremost, I am under the banner of Jehovah God. God is who I identify with. Now, does that mean on the front of our homes we all need a banner that literally says, God is my banner. Above all else, I identify with him. Is that what we need? No, that's not what we need. But you know what? You and I should be living in such a way that people that we come into contact with know that before anything else, first and foremost, it is God that we identify with. He controls what our family does. He controls what I do. He controls every part of our lives. He is my banner. That's who God is. He is my reference point for identification for anyone and everyone to see. So that's one part or one aspect of a banner and what it does. But here's something else that banners do. And again, this goes back all throughout history. Banners are used to celebrate or commemorate achievements, milestones, and victories. Think about how obvious this is, but we miss it so many times. How many of us have ever attended a birthday party for a child? Most of us have, right? It's not uncommon for where the birthday cake is set up for there to be a goofy looking little banner. And what does it say? It says, "Happy birthday." What is the point of that banner? The banner is there to help celebrate and commemorate something that is special. Somebody retires after X number of years with a company. What is there oftentimes included in that ceremony or that time of telling them goodbye? There's this little banner that says, "Happy retirement." How many of you ever walked into a gymnasium of a high school? You ever done something like that? Now, unless that school is known to be total losers in everything, and some of those exist, but you know, we don't think about it when we walk into their gymnasiums, but if you walk into the gymnasium of a high school, what is oftentimes hanging from the rafters? Banners. And what are those banners doing? They are commemorating the achievements, the milestones, and the victories of those particular squads. Again, I'm not being silly whenever I say this, but you walk into some gymnasiums and it'll say something like this: "Class whatever championship A from what year?" 1967. 1972. You know what they're doing? They're saying this to everyone who enters: we don't want you to forget what happened 50 and 60 years ago. This little banner right here, it serves the purpose of reminding everyone who walks through these doors there were victories and accomplishments at this time. Now, here is what Moses did on the victory of the Israelites over the Amalekites. He builds this altar and he said, "God is my banner." The altar, the banner, was there to commemorate the achievements and the victories. Every single one of us have known achievements in our lives. Every single one of us in our lives, we have experienced milestones. Every single one of us have experienced victories. Did you know what every single one of us need to have in our lives in one form or another? Banners. For what reason? To remind us, this is what God has done. I did not do this. I did not accomplish this. Not me in my own might, not me in my own power. God did this. Every single one of us of some sort need a banner in our lives to where we can say it was God who brought the victory in our home. It was God who brought the victory in our marriage. It was God who gave the victory in our job. It was God who did the work in our church. It was God who did the work in my life spiritually. It was God who did this, not me. We need banners in our lives that say, Jehovah God is that to me. He is that banner, that reminder of what He has accomplished in our lives. Go back to verse 14 just for a second. And the Lord said unto Moses, write this for a memorial in a book and rehearse it in the ears of Joshua, for I will utterly put out the remembrance of Amalek from under heaven. The Lord said, write it down and rehearse it over and over again. I'm going to ask you a dumb question right now. How much have you forgotten? Well, I don't know. If I knew how much I'd forgotten, then obviously I wouldn't have forgotten, right? Let me ask you, do we honestly think we remember it all? God said, I don't want you to forget what I've done for you. And so Moses sets up an altar and he said, God is my banner. He is who I identify with, and I want to forever remember what God has done for me. Can I ask you this morning just a couple of simple questions, and these aren't dumb. Is he really your source of identification above everything else? Let's be honest, a lot of people sitting in church, he is a secondary source of identification, not the primary source of identification. Other things are first. God is somewhere after that. Is he really the main focal point in your life by way of identification? You are a Christian first before everything else. And as he desires to be that banner that commemorates and celebrates victories, accomplishments, and milestones, is he the one who gets all the glory and all the honor for what's been done? God is Jehovah Nissi. The question is he truly our banner? Determine that, answer that in your own heart and mind, and then make whatever adjustments might need to be made.
1: If you've appreciated this message from Kyle Olsfelt of Grace Baptist Church, let us know by contacting us on our website at gbcpampa.com or on our Facebook page, Grace Baptist Church, Pampa, Texas.
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1: Thank you for tuning in to this live broadcast of Central Baptist Church, 513 East Francis, in Pampa, Texas.

Good morning, Central. We are glad you are here. It's time to begin our service together. If you are our guest, if you noticed on the screen, I don't know if any of you noticed, but Brother James gave instructions about how to fill out this perforated part on your worship folder. So I will share with you. It's perforated, so take that off. And when we fill it out and when we worship with our offerings in a few moments to place it there, we might have a record of your visit with us today. So we're going to ask you, if you will, stand with the rest of our church family, and you greet one another for a few minutes, and then we'll sing together.

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Father, we come, Lord, with thankful hearts for all that you do for us and what you have given us. And Father, as we come to give back just a portion of what you've given us and allowed us to have, Father, we just ask that you bless it and it be used for the building of your kingdom and your glory. In Jesus' name, amen.

Yeah.

0: pray with me. Heavenly Father, Lord, we just thank you. Thank you for who you are. Lord, where would we be without you? But thank you that we're saved, and we know we are because of the promise that you've given to us, Lord. When we invite you into our life, you're there forever. Thank you for that. I pray that you continue to be with us in this service, and James, as he opens the word and shares it with us. And Lord, we love you, and thank you for loving us. Amen.
1: Amen. Come on, Rick. So this is Ricky Bailey. Ricky Bailey was one of my deacons. Then God called him to seminary. He retired from his job, went back to seminary. Dr. Bailey. And so I'm impressed with him because he loves the Lord. He proves it every time I'm around him. He challenges me in many of my thought patterns to prove. But the most important part of Ricky is Tammy. Tammy, would you stand up and hold up the dog? Okay, what's the dog's name again?
2: Odor.
1: I thought it was Best Belshazzar or something. Okay, Odor, huh? Odor, okay. So we're glad that... So I asked Rick, I said, Rick, you got 3 minutes. Give testimony, do something. So Rick, tear it up, buddy. I'm going to go right here.
3: It's not like him to give 3 minutes of his time. This is message time. I just wanted to take a moment to let you know. You sang a song. He touched me.
1: He touched me. Man.
3: We're on our way to Wyoming. Did you know that?
1: On your way to Wyoming.
3: Yeah.
1: Pat, they're going to your hometown, buddy. Close, yeah.
3: So we have some friends. Not only did I deacon for the church where James was in Athens, the Lord, he called me to preach. Pastor. So currently, my wife and I in Gun Barrel City, Texas, you may not know this because we keep it on the down low. Our church doesn't have a website. Our church is a word of mouth church. So was the first church. They had no email. All they had was snail mail. And you know what they didn't do? They didn't forget to share the good news of Jesus.
1: Amen.
3: And that's why we sit here today. And that's important. So you've asked an impossibility. 3 minutes? Give me a break.
1: All right.
3: So we had to come, and our first stop was in the huge city of Wheeler, Texas. And we, yeah. Great motel. Nobody's there. Just Tammy and I and the dog. It's wonderful. But I pastored a church called Ash Baptist Church in Athens, and this big tall cowboy named Neil Yates, he and his wife, they moved to Wyoming, and I never could really get him to do anything. And I asked him to teach a Bible study, and he just never would do it. He just was always too what? Who said that? You too? Me too. So the point that I'm making is this. I just wanted to tell you who Neil Yates is. There's more jackrabbits within 2 miles of him than people. And they live on the river there in Clark, Wyoming. James, I couldn't get him to do much. But when God got a hold of him. So I encouraged him. They moved there in 2 years to start a Bible study. You beginning to know people? And he began to ask people and try to put it together. It just never did work. But see, when God says it's time, see, it began with two or three people. and now there's 23. They baptized 3 last year when I was there. They're winning people to Christ at his home.
1: That's how it is, brother.
3: On a Wednesday. And the guy wouldn't do anything. And now I have to get off of my tush and I have to go to Wyoming. He's not trained at all, except by the Holy Spirit and Rick Bailey. So I sent him with a lot of books to read, and they're going through a book, and I've got one of those books back here. It's the Gospel of John from Kossenberger. And he calls me about 2 or 3 times a week, and we talk all the time, and he wears me out. But the point is this, is when God gets a hold of you, just say yes. Stop arguing with him.
1: You're right.
3: Amen. Is that 3 minutes?
1: Not quite.
3: I didn't bring my watch. Y'all have to forgive me. I didn't plan for this, but I just had to tell you that God's got a plan for this body. Keep going. What do I tell you in every text? At the very end, last two words, keep going. Keep going. Amen?
1: Amen.
3: Keep going.
1: Amen. I'm done. Sometimes keeping going isn't as easy as we think it is. Then sometimes it's a little easier than we thought. This morning we're going to be in the book of Daniel. In fact, for the next 3 services, today included, makes 1. So the next 2 services, I want to finish up the book of Daniel. I very seldom ever preach on a book, but I felt that there's some areas inside this book that I need to get to. By the way, let me tell you about Rick. Now, we're going to talk about Jesus here in a minute, but Ricky was working for Texas Department of, not the public safety, but he was. So Rick and I kind of, we had, do y'all remember me telling you about the funeral that I did for the fella that jumped out of an airplane and his chute didn't open? Well, that was Ricky's family. And Rick and them come to the funeral. And that's the first time I met Rick. We started that relationship at that point. Guys, I just want you to know that if we'll listen to the Holy Spirit of God, if we'll pay attention to what he's trying to show us, if we'll do what he shows us to do, God will take us places we had no idea we would even go. You know why? Because there's so many churches that won't listen. There's so many churches that won't be obedient. There's so many Christians that sit in the pew and warm their tush but don't do a work. And if we just do what God teaches us through his word, teaches us through our prayer time, we'll see God do mighty works. So anyway, long story short, I asked Tammy. Tammy was working with kids, and I asked Tammy, I said, Tammy, how about we have a kids camp? Now, this is besides my sermon, okay? I'll keep the sermon real short. How about we don't come back tonight? How's that? Okay. So I said, Tammy, how about we do it? And so there was a little Disciple of Christ church camp outside of Athens, and we got that for our kids, and we did that kids camp, didn't we? And I'm telling you, I put Tammy in charge, and like to scared her to death. Tammy is a big time introvert. She and Dana fit well together. They don't like being in front, but she's got jobs that just demand she's in the front, and she does a good job. So anyway, we started working there, and then in time, through a period of time, so Rick invited me to go fishing with him. So I said, okay, yeah. This was back, Rick, before you really got to know God well. Or he knew you well, one of the two. I'm pretty sure that's what it was. So we went to fish, and Rick took me to what we were in a fishing tournament, bass fishing tournament. So I'm over here. I know little or nothing about bass fishing because I like to eat the fish I catch. He catches them, lets them go. So I'm out here. We go to this one spot. It gets dark as blue blazes, and we're out there fishing. And he said, "You want something to drink, James?" I said, "Yeah." And so he said, "Just reach in that ice chest there." I reached down in there, and there was a can down in there that didn't feel like a Dr. Pepper. Does anybody know what that was? What was that, Rick? Budweiser, it sure was. Didn't make you any wiser. But it is a Budweiser, so I just looked at it. I kind of giggled. I put it back down in there, and I reached around and found me something that felt more like a Coke. Pulled it out. Sure enough, it was a Coca-Cola or something. But I remember having that time, and it was just a relaxed time. It was a kickback time. It was, I wanted to have a fellowship with a brother. Guys, that's what life ought to be about in the church. We ought to fellowship. We ought to go fish together. We ought to enjoy each other's company outside of just the church doors. And if you want to see, and by the way, let me just say this. If somebody's unchurched in your family or your friends, go get them. Go get them. Rick has the heart of Jesus. I'm not kidding you a bit. Now, I'm sure he don't drink his Budweisers anymore, but I'm pretty positive that this is his heart, that if you don't know Jesus, I want to tell you about him, and I want you to come closer to him because he'll save you, he'll change you, he'll make you what you need to be. And I love that heart about Ricky Bailey. Ricky Bailey is one of my best friends. Whenever I was having this throat thing cut, we didn't tell a whole lot of people. They said it's probably cancer, and they cut it out, and it ended up not being cancer, but wasn't then that the snowstorm that Ricky come up in? That was you? Oh. I remember something happened. 12 inches of snow happened while Ricky was driving. So anyway, that's the last big snowstorm we had. He did that for Ricky's benefit. All right, anybody turn to Daniel? Okay, if you're in Daniel, we're going to take that first chapter. I want to show you some things about circumstance. How many of y'all going through something right now that's not just easy? Anybody? Okay. Yeah. Several. So how about it if you went to your house that night and all of a sudden there was a country that was coming and invading you and taking over your country, and you were supposed to be a godly nation. Daniel, whose name is God is my judge, that's what Daniel means, he is taken to a different country. Let's read about that starting in verse 1. And in the third year of the reign of Jehoiakim, king of Judah, Nebuchadnezzar, king of Babylon, came to Jerusalem and besieged it. He came to Jerusalem and besieged it. And the Lord, who? Just keep that in mind. The Lord, who? Okay, just making sure you got it. Gave Jehoiakim, king of Judah, into his hand with some of the vessels of the house of God. And he brought them to the land of Shinar into the house of his God and placed the vessels in the treasury of his God. Then the king commanded Ashpenaz, his chief eunuch, to bring some of the people of Israel, both from the royal family and of the nobility, youths without blemish, of good appearance, skillful in all wisdom, endowed with knowledge, understanding, learning, competent to stand in the king's palace, and then to teach them the literature and the language of the Chaldeans. The king assigned them a daily portion of the food that the king ate and of the wine that he drank. And they were to be educated for 3 years. At the end of that time, they were to stand before the king. Among these were Daniel, Hananiah, Mishael, Azariah of the tribe of Judah. And the chief of the eunuchs gave them names. Now, I want you to notice something here. Going to be real important for you to grab a hold of what's going on. Now, if you're lucky enough to be saved, if you're lucky enough to be put into the king's service, and you're lucky enough to have your name changed, but I want you to understand, name change means a whole lot. We've always talked about when the name gets changed, things happen. So let's read this. And the chief of the eunuchs gave them names. Daniel, he called Belshazzar. Hananiah, he called Shadrach. Mishael, he called Meshach. And Azariah, he called Abednego. Now, what I want you to know is Daniel, in the language that he spoke, this is, God is my judge. So I want you to understand, to Belshazzar is his name, means Baal protect his life. Baal was the Babylonian god. So in other words, Daniel, who is the servant of God Most High, now has had his name changed to be a part of that Baal worship and the Babylonian god of Baal. Hananiah means Jehovah is gracious. And his name was changed to Shadrach, the command of the moon god. That's what that means. Daniel is taken to Babylon. Mishael, which means who is like God, to Meshach, who is like Aku, another of the false gods. Azariah, Jehovah is my helper. Abednego, the servant of Nego, another false god. Today's message is about bold faith in God is blessed by God's action. Bold faith. I've got to ask you a question. What is bold faith? Tell me what you think that is. I'm not leaving this spot. We only have about 20 minutes, so, because Ricky was long-winded. Staying true to God. Staying true to your faith. What else? Bold faith. What is bold faith in God? Regardless of what's going on around you. Staying true to the faith regardless of what's going on around you. What else? Telling it to others and being strong, even if you're by yourself. In a hotel in the middle of Timbuktu and nobody knows you're there. Yeah. So if their names are being changed, which is what happened, and we've already gone over these, Mishael, who is like God, to who is like Aku, I just couldn't help but think, isn't Satan like that to make you have a bunch of extras? And I want you to look at verse 5. Daniel does some things that are so bold in the Lord here that it becomes almost unimaginable. Let me just tell you a couple of things that's going to happen. First off, Daniel was bold in the Lord. He resolved to not defile himself with the food of the king. Now let me read this. Let's start at 5. The king assigned them a daily portion of the food that the king ate and of the wine that he drank. Now remember that. Go over to verse 8. But Daniel resolved that he would not defile himself with the king's food or with the wine he drank. Therefore, he asked the chief of the eunuchs to allow him not to defile himself. And God gave Daniel favor. Hang on just a minute. Now, here's what, if we're really going to be honest about bold faith, there's times whenever people say, well, we don't do this. You can't pray for somebody at work. It's just, it's wrong. And I just want you to know, that's hogwash. You still can pray for somebody. You can wait until the Lord does certain things in somebody's life and say to them, hey, God wanted me to pray for you. Let's pray. And you pray. Somebody gets in the store, a bold faith to me might be for somebody to be talking to you and say, would you just pray for my family? And right there, pray for them. Right there. And tell them, every time God brings you to my heart, I don't care if I'm at the car wash. I don't care if I'm working on something at work. I'm going to pray for you right then. And I'll tell you, this week, I've had that happen to me about 4 or 5 different times. And it's not because I'm trying to be super duper holy or do the preacher thing. It's because I believe God brings people to heart to pray for. And then sometimes it's really cool if you just look at them when you see them next and say, hey, it's been odd, but God had me praying for you. I'd do that to y'all. When God's bringing you to mind and me to pray for you, we had a person that I prayed for. I'm not telling you who. And I asked the Lord, Lord, what's going on? And I mean, it was like once early into the evening and then late into the evening and then in the middle of the night I woke up still praying for this person. And I thought, okay. So 2 days later, I catch them in town. And I say, 2 days ago, really 2.5 days ago, Lord brought you to mind and just started bawling, just bawling. And you think a girl's the only one that's going to bawl. No, no. When God's working in a guy's heart, he'll cry too. But I just was praying for him. And he said, you just have no idea what... He said, you have no idea what I've been going through. And I just want you to understand, if we're really going to be holy, if we're really going to be righteous, if we're really going to be obedient to God, we got to walk in a bold faith. Daniel was bold in the Lord, and he reserved himself. He said, I'm not going to do it. And so what does God do? Now, I want you to understand, Daniel did what was right. He went to this guy that was over him, and he looks at him and he says to him, hey, so that I don't defile myself before my God, can we do this? Can we just eat some vegetables and drink water? And he said, wait a minute, I fear my king. Why would you want me to do that if this happened? Daniel knew God would bless his commitment. Daniel went through proper authority with respect. And by the way, if you walk into somebody and you go like, well, you can tell me not to pray, but I'm going to pray if I want to. That's a rebellious spirit. I don't think God ever blesses a rebellious spirit. Yes, Lord, I'm listening. Daniel resolved no food or drink offered to idols, but he wanted God to do something in him. Wait just a second. Something big's going to happen right here. So what is it? Why do we need to be faithful? Faithful. Do you know what that word really means? Full of faith. Faithful. Why do we need to be faithful? Tell me what you think. What do you think? Daniel, what do you think? Putting the pressure on the preachers, why? Why is faithful necessary?
2: Because it shows that we're growing as a Christian, for one thing.
1: Shows that we trust God for the answers, that growing as a Christian, she says. Preacher, why do you think we need to be faithful? Dana says others see us. We need to be faithful. We need to be hanging in our faith. Committed. We've committed. So if you ask Jesus to live in your heart, what are you then called? Child of God? Here at this church, we say Christian. But you know how many people hate you because you use that child of God, that faithful person, that Christian word. You know how many people hate you for that? And you say to yourself, okay, I'm going to be hated for what I do, but I'm going to be faithful to God because I gave my life to Him. I think there's a danger that we handle, and that is this. We've asked Jesus in our heart when we were young. How old were you when you asked Jesus in your heart? How old were you? Yeah. Okay. We'll talk about that later. How about it? How old were you when you asked Jesus in your heart? 7? Okay. 13? Judy?
2: Probably about 11.
1: 11? Yeah. A long time ago? Yeah. And if you asked Him to get into your heart, what then becomes our responsibility? Oh, I can't just claim to be a Christian. I got to be one in action and deed. Faithful, full of faith. what was important about Daniel, what Daniel did. First off, I want you to know God granted him favor with those that were over him. Probably more than that, what is important here with me is that when we look at this truthfully and we own it, there are some things that we don't do because we don't want anybody else to know we're born again. I want you to know, if you feel that way, you probably got a spiritual problem. Here's what it is. If you're ashamed to be labeled as a Christian or a child of God, you're probably lost. You know what that means? That means I haven't really asked Jesus into my heart. I really haven't trusted him. I really haven't committed my life to him. I just did what was popular. And I'm going to tell you, that'll send you to hell quicker than anything. So when the Lord calls my name, James, it's time to go home. I don't care where I'm standing. I'm headed. What about you? Are you ready to answer the call to come? I wrote something down here. I like this. Daniel was bold in the Lord. Daniel said, I'm not going to drink any of the food offered to idols. Daniel went through people with proper respect. He showed respect even to people that weren't like him, weren't in his faith category. And Daniel knew that God would bless his commitment. But what was most important is that God gave those Shadrach, Meshach, Abednego, and Daniel, he gave them learning, spiritual learning. He gave them faithful actions, faithful reactions, and faithful intentions. And why be faithful? Why should we be faithful? Why should we ask God to forgive us and then not live for him? Why should we say, okay, I'll get this done on Sunday and then I can live like I want to on Monday through Friday, Saturday? I want you to know that's not how a Christian is to live. A Christian is to live committed and fully outward, openly devoted to God Almighty. What's devotion? God gave the young men favor to those that were over them because of their devotion. God taught them, allowed them to learn the skills, the literature, everything, because they were devoted. Okay, now, Sal, I'm going to tell you something. I want to show you something I've been reading. But this is just in me, okay, just for me. But I'm going to share it with you. I'm not real sure Shadrach, Meshach, and Abednego are really all that devoted until Daniel starts pouring into his friends. Hey, y'all getting this? When you start pouring into your friends who Jesus is in you, you'll find he'll fill you more with the things that you need to pour. He'll fill you more with the things you need to pour. God granted them favor. God granted them knowledge. God granted them wisdom and understanding. There's something else here I want you to grab a hold of. In the spiritual world, God looks at things differently. In the spiritual world, God looks at things completely differently. So let's talk about that for just a second, because it's going to take us back to the end result here. If God looks at things differently, then why would he tell me the reason why God blessed Shadrach, Meshach, Abednego, and Daniel with this extra knowledge, this extra understanding of literature? Why? Because, to be honest with you, whenever he looks at these guys and he sees them trying to be obedient, and they're in a new world, they're in a tough world, they're in a place that does not believe like them, and you could die for your faith, this little missionary lady that we had here was a week ago. She's going into a world that is tough, tough, tough. Some of the people that Ricky and I and Dana and others have ministered to have lost their lives because of their faith in Tanzania, East Africa, whenever the Mozambicans come over to raid them because they weren't good Muslims, because they were talking about Jesus too much. Wait a minute, I want you to understand something. To share Jesus is not easy. To live a life devoted to Christ, it's not easy, but it's easier if you stay committed. We talk about committed. How many of y'all ever gone on a diet? And in the midst of it, you go, well, hang this. I'm not doing it anymore. I go on a diet, and what do, Dana? Start gnawing the walls, she says, pretty near every time. So here's why. Because we get to thinking there's some things that are just all about us. But the gospel, getting the gospel out to the world, it's not just about us, it's about the world. If we want to change the world we live in, we got to tell them about Jesus, the guy that changes things. So even in this spiritual world, God looks at things completely different. He sees the end result where we see right now. So here's something I want you to look at. Even when young men lost their country, these guys lost their country. They lost the place that they loved. They lost a lot of their friends. There were people that would die for this. But Jeremiah 29:11 comes to mind. For I know the plans I have for you, declares the Lord. Plans for welfare and not for evil, to give you a future and hope. Whenever I start looking at what God wants to do in our lives, if we'll just allow Him to move and to work, He'll prepare us. Even the young men lost their country could trust God to take care of them. Even the food they ate and the water that they drank was taken care of by God. God was taking care of them. Matthew 6:25-26. Is not life more than food and the body more than clothing? Look at the birds of the air. They neither sow nor reap nor gather into barns, and yet your heavenly Father feeds them. Are you not of more value than these? God has a plan for us. Nothing they went through was used only once in their lives. Romans 8:28. And we know that for those who love God, all things work together for good for those who are called according to His purpose. God also, fourth and last, wishes us to be pliable in His hands. Isaiah 64:8. As He makes and molds us, we are created for His fellowship and the work in us and others. Isaiah 64:8 says, but now, O Lord, You are our Father, we are the clay, and You are the potter. We are all the work of Your hand. If we were to sing them Taste of Song, and I'd already built this whenever Rick had already had that all together, I'm not necessarily wanting to go back and sing, but I've noticed that when we sing an invitation song, I wonder if we really think of the words that we're singing to God. If we sang, I surrender all to Jesus I surrender, all to Him I freely give, I will ever love and trust Him, in His presence daily live. We sing that, but I wonder, do we say it in our heart? Do we believe it as we sing it to Him? So if we sing this morning, I surrender all, do you really Would you really mean that? What's the hymn we're doing today? It is it Just As I Am or something like that? Huh? Turn your eye. Oh, that's another good one. Turn your eyes upon Jesus. If we sing that, do we really mean it? Are we singing that for each other's benefit? Or are we singing it to God? In just a minute, we're going to pray. But as we pray, I'm going to ask you a question. And here's the question. Oh, by the way, before I started church, I could not turn my head to this side. I had a crick. And so I went around and I told a bunch of people that I know pray for me, that I had a crick. And I was sitting here, Dana and I were singing, and all of a sudden it's gone. Gone. Now, I just want, let me give God glory here. You pray, God answers. But I believe also that when we worship Him, when we praise Him, when we honor Him, when we lift Him up, when we commit and surrender to Him, He does mighty works. My question is today to you, what's God doing in you? Is He wanting to move? Is He wanting to be more than He is in your life? Because see, you already know that. You already know whether or not you're pleasing God or displeasing God. You already know whether or not you're really fulfilling His desire for your life. Football kids met this week. Are any of y'all playing? None of y'all playing? Okay. Good. I'm glad. Golf. These are our golfers. Just him? Okay. He's our golfer. What's your handicap? Oh, don't want to talk to you. That's too good for me. Can I ask you a question this morning? If we're honest, when we walk up to somebody that we know, and we put our hand out to shake a hand, and they just kind of pull their hand back. Probably nobody's done that in here, but it might mean that the relationship is bad. I want to ask you a question. Is God putting His hand out in full fellowship with you this morning? Or maybe your life has not been what it needs to be. Or maybe your life is great and you've been obedient to God and He's just growing you and fellowshipping with you and relationship building. Amen. Amen. Praise God. So this morning, I'm going to say to you, I believe God wants to take us to a grow-up spot in this church. I think we're supposed to be witnessing, winning, and bringing lostness. People with problems, people with issues, people with struggles, so we can watch God move, fix, and repair. I'm going to ask everybody to bow their heads this morning. Every head bowed, every eye closed. Brother James, I need you to pray for me this morning. Slip your hand up and right back down. Yeah, yeah, yeah, yeah, yeah. Yes. Yes. Brother James, I just need you to pray for me this morning. Yeah, yeah. Anybody else? Yeah. Okay. Yes. My Father, I bow before You, thanking You for those that raise their hands, that were wise enough to know that when the body comes together, that the power is here. We speak to You and You respond. Just much like what happened to Daniel and Shadrach, Meshach, and Abednego, You worked in their lives for the goodness of the people, to grow them, to take care of those guys. Father, today we pray for Your hand to move upon this building, for our people that have raised their hands. I just pray that You would work in them. Lord Jesus, I pray for Your hand to move in such a way that people know that You are God and God alone, and that You care for them. And there's not a thing they're going through that You can't fix, or a thing that they're going through that You don't that you want to hurt them with. You want to love them through it. Help them today, Father. Now, Lord, there are some that are here today that are struggling with just life, things of life. I'm praying for your movement upon their hearts this day. Grow them to a place of being obedient to you. If you're here this morning and you never have asked Jesus to live in your heart, you've not asked him to forgive you of your sin, or maybe you asked him to live in your heart, but you did it as one of the friends was coming by, and you decided, I'll walk with them, and then somebody says, oh yeah, you're saved, and then you go through baptism waters, but the real truth of it is that you haven't given your life to Jesus. I want you to know that God wants you to know him personally. And if you'll commit your life to him and ask him to change you, he'll do it. He'll work within you. He'll grow you. He'll make you what you need to be. Every head's bowed, every eye's closed. Is there someone in here that just needs us to pray for them for salvation? I need to be saved, Brother James. I don't know how, but I need to be saved. Okay? Dear Father, there are some times when we fear too much life to ask you to forgive us. I'm asking you to grow us in a place where we're listening and willing to be obedient. Help us, Father, be faithful. Help us to listen to you as you call us. For it is in the name of Jesus we pray. Would you stand with me this morning? If God's dealing with your heart, maybe you need to pray at the altar, or maybe you need to talk to somebody about things going on in life. We're here. We're here. Come on. If God's working, be obedient. Listen to him. Allow him to move in your life.
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0: 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The Paw Patrol and their new Dino Buddies are going to have to work together fast if they want to save the island. 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
1: I'm scaring my daughter. I need someone to tell me how to stop this.
0: They exist just out of reach. You can't see them, and they can't grab you. Unless your name is Gemma.
2: Then the next one.
0: There may be others who can see them, like Gemma. But none of them can do what she can.
2: But you can do something I didn't know was possible. You can bring demons back to the human world. Permanently.
0: They're on the hunt. They're after her. And when they catch her, they'll come for you sooner or later. Insidious out of the further.
3: Anybody else see that weird light last night?
4: What weird light?
3: The wind was blowing all crazy.
5: Could have been lights from a helicopter.
4: Or a UFO. Aliens.
5: Shut up, Dad.
0: Oak Street. It's like any other street. Neighbors, barbecues, cats and dogs living together. Like your street. But one day, that changes.
1: I think that our neighborhood, our house, our whole street has moved.
0: Without rhyme or reason, all of Oak Street has been uprooted from its suburbia into the Jurassic Age.
6: Get out of there! Run!
7: What the hell's going on?
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0: Now the whole street will have to survive as dinosaurs have already eaten their HOA. Starring Anne Hathaway and co-starring Ewan McGregor, this is The End of Oak Street.
8: Hi, my name is Peter Parker. You don't remember me, but we used to know each other. Something bad was going to happen, and the only way to stop it was to make everyone forget about me. Because I'm not just Peter Parker. I'm Spider-Man.
0: Spider-Man, brand new day. When last we saw our favorite webhead, he was alone. His Aunt May is dead. His friends don't remember who he is. The Avengers he fought alongside are no more. He is all alone.
8: What is happening to me?
0: And if that wasn't enough to deal with, something is going wrong with his powers. He's becoming more powerful and more unstable. And if that wasn't enough, there's a new enemy wreaking havoc on the city. One who seems to have an unstoppable ability to possess others.
9: We are faced with a danger that we can't control. One we can't even see.
0: Who is this new threat? What do they want? Can Spider-Man keep himself from going berserk? Only one way to find out.
10: Nice flowers.
8: Oh, they're a housewarming gift.
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2: The Paw Patrol is back in action in their brand new movie, and this time, they've come across something huge. 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
3: No fair! 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
2: 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This is Paw Patrol, the Dino Movie.
4: I'm scaring my daughter. I need someone to tell me how to stop this.
2: They exist just out of reach. You can't see them and they can't grab you. Unless your name is Gemma.
5: Then the next one.
2: There may be others who can see them, like Gemma. But none of them can do what she can.
5: But you can do something I didn't know was possible. You can bring demons back to the human world. Permanently.
2: They're on the hunt. They're after her. And when they catch her, they'll come for you sooner or later. Insidious out of the further.
6: Did anybody else see that weird light last night?
7: What weird light?
6: The wind was blowing all crazy.
8: Could have been lights from a helicopter.
7: Or a UFO. Aliens.
6: Shut up, Dad.
2: Oak Street. It's like any other street. Neighbors, barbecues, cats and dogs living together. Like your street. But one day, that changes.
4: I think that our neighborhood, our house, our whole street has moved.
2: Without rhyme or reason, all of Oak Street has been uprooted from its suburbia into the Jurassic Age.
9: Get out of there, run!
10: What the hell's going on?
9: Get inside now!
10: I said we're
2: Now the whole street will have to survive as dinosaurs have already eaten their HOA. Starring Anne Hathaway and co-starring Ewan McGregor, this is The End of Oak Street.
11: Hi, my name is Peter Parker. You don't remember me, but we used to know each other. Something bad was going to happen, and the only way to stop it was to make everyone forget about me. Because I'm not just Peter Parker. I'm Spider-Man.
2: Spider-Man, brand new day. When last we saw our favorite webhead, he was alone. His Aunt May is dead. His friends don't remember who he is. The Avengers he fought alongside are no more. He is all alone.
11: What is happening to me?
2: And if that wasn't enough to deal with, something is going wrong with his powers. He's becoming more powerful and more unstable. And if that wasn't enough, there's a new enemy wrecking havoc on the city. One who seems to have an unstoppable ability to possess others.
12: We are faced with a danger that we can't control. One we can't even see.
2: Who is this new threat? What do they want? Can Spider-Man keep himself from going berserk? Only one way to find out.
13: Nice flowers.
11: Oh, they're a housewarming gift.
13: I'm MJ.
11: I'm just a neighbor from across the hall.
13: Friendly neighbor.
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